straight to the bone. Oh yeah, you know, swinging a beat like this makes me wanna go back, you know, back in the 70s, you know. Something like my man James Brown would say. Hey, yeah, you know.

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And it starts within. 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

back, back, back, back, back, back, back, back, back, back, back, back, back, back, back, back, back, back, back, back, back, back, back, back, back, back, back, back, back, back, back, back, back, 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back, back, back, back, back, back, back, back, back, back, back, back, back, back, back, back, back, back, back, back, back, back, back, back, back, back, back, back, back, back, back, back, back, back, back, back, back, back, back, back, back, back, back, back, back, back, back, back, back, back, back, back, back, back, back, back, back, back, back, back, back, back, back, back, back, back, back, back, back, back, back, back, back, back, back, back, back, back, back, back, back, back, back, back, back, back, back, back, back, back, back, back, back, back, back, back, back, back, back, back, back, back, back, back, back, back, back, back, back, back, back, back, back, back, back, back, back, back, back, back, back, back, back,

0: My take would be what we have in common as a people, boiling things down to those basic fundamental principles or factors that govern our lives, something like that.
1: Yeah, you're going in the right direction for sure. So it's about so land, resources, and community infrastructure to be shared, protected, and managed together. So it's very much like a dynamic social practice where the ethos behind the commoning movement is own it together, make it affordable, and keep it forever. So it's about, housing or energy or leisure facilities, maybe even education, obviously access to land and food. And I guess commoning is very much as a way to kind of resist citizens being reducted to consumers, and also the story of competition that we're all competing against each other. And it's also in contrast to the extractive logic of privatization and the neglect of public goods. So, for example, in England, we suffer greatly from the privatization of the water, and we now have a horrific, if not deplorable, situation with our rivers and the way that, the treatment of like water residues and pollution and everything is just completely dumped into our rivers. And so, for example, so what would it look like to take care of our rivers collectively and then manage it? So it's not as much the process of gathering enough funds and obviously training each other and gathering interest to make it under ownership, collective ownership, but it's also about decision-making processes and governance structure and communication tools to then figure out how do we manage these assets so that they remain available for future generations. And we're very lucky where I live in Stroud, to in Southwest England, to have the Festival of Commoning happening for the third year. And this year I was invited to basically become the events coordinator. So there is already an incredible team of 9 women who is convening and creating the program and just like the backbones of it. And I've been invited as a later add-on to, basically make it happen and tie the final details together and be very supportive on the ground. It will happen at the beginning of October. And I guess the whole at the core of it is it's very much kind of like how do we replace despair with agency, and how do we shift the focus from what we lack to what we can build together?
0: I love it. I love it. And you say this is the third annual.
1: Yeah, that's going to be the third edition. It's going to be the last 2 times. The first time we had about 40 people. It was mostly one night and like some talks and workshops during the days. It happens over the weekend. Last year was a little bit more ambitious with more speakers and more attendance. And I think this year they're aiming for maybe a couple of 100 people coming. And there are going to be sessions on so many topics from like a workers' cooperative creating living systems. There is going to be a grassroots community group tackling systemic poverty through housing. People talking about community energy as well. Then how do we regenerate town centres? Obviously, there's quite a big thing on access to land and connecting landowners to growers and farmers, because where I live back home, there is it's semi-rural, so we're very lucky to have quite a few farms and farmlands, and so it's also about amplifying what are the good initiatives happening in Stroud. And in terms of inspiration from afar, hopefully we're going to have speakers from a Venezuelan collective called Seso Sesola, who is delivering affordable goods and services to more than 100,000 families across Venezuela. So it's really interesting to have this perception of scale as well, and how, what can happen at the scale of a neighborhood, what can happen at the scale of a town, and then being inspired by

0: by other organizations who are doing it with like 100,000 families, which is just, you know, it's quite mind-blowing from where we stand at Stroud and what we're currently trying to create.
1: In Venezuela, nonetheless,
0: yeah,
1: I
0: that's
1: mean,
0: right.
1: that's right now a sort of a precarious situation given, you know, the United States pulling Maduro out and having our Secretary of State basically running the show there. How have you talked with the folks from the Venezuelan collective? What was the name of it again? I'm sorry.
0: They are called Seso Sesola.
1: Seso Sesola.
0: That's right.
1: Have you talked with them at all yet directly about the state of affairs, given the United States' involvement in the government?
0: I'm not in direct contact with them. It's someone from the program team who is. But we heard back from them a couple of weeks ago after the earthquakes and the destruction that happened around then. So, but yeah, we haven't received anything since then.
1: Yeah, that's another big thing. The earthquakes are devastating. I'm not even sure we're getting all the information about what occurred with the earthquakes there, but it nonetheless, this sounds like a fascinating forum. I'm trying to picture Stroud in October. What is this an outside event? Is it outside? And I suppose part of it is inside with the speakers. Are there going to be stages set? We're in a public park. How is it going to play out physically?
0: Yeah, that's a good question. Yeah, it's going to take place across various venues. In terms of talks, we're going to have two main venues. One is our church, our local church, St. Lawrence, which hosts various events, non-religious events. So they are a super amazing venue in town. And then the other place is Lansdowne Hall, which is also very central. And it's like one of our, events venue with a big stage and then a gallery downstairs. And it's got quite a big capacity. And then we have different partners. So there is a place called the Trinity Rooms, which is a community hub, and they are going to have on the Friday, they're going to have a dinner. So people cook the food and eat it together. And then on the Saturday, we have another partnership with a place called the Long Table, which, as you can maybe guess by the name, is the idea of bringing people together around a long table. And so they're, again, another really, really cool venue in terms of bringing people from different social backgrounds and class and making it affordable for people to have a dinner going out. And following that, we're going to have an event at the Stroud Brewery by Black Arc Media to celebrate the beginning of Black History Month. So yeah, various cooperation, but it's all happening in our little town and then within less than 10 miles perimeter.
1: Great. And so Black History Month is in October in England?
0: I guess so, yeah.
1: Oh, wow. Yeah, that's it's different here. It's in January. Martin Luther King Day and all that, you know, wonderful stuff. I think about this sort of festival. And I think about it in the context of where I am here in the United States right now. And it is not a good climate, sociologically speaking, psychologically speaking, because of the reign of terror in Washington, D.C., of the MAGA movement for such a festival. You know, we're anti now out of that part of our country, at least, Washington, D.C., anything that would be talking about collectivism, that would be talking about diversity, that would be talking about anti-consumerism, you know. In England, though, do you find that there is an energy more so at this moment in time for this sort of movement? Or are you going up against the grain as we would be if we were doing the same thing here?
0: I think it's a lot more extreme in the States at the moment. I agree with you. I think because we don't have such a dictatorial, kingly wanted, kingly hungry leader, it doesn't create the same room for oppression, basically, in the way that, we already have a king, and it's, well, we England already has a king and has had for many years, so it's, I think, it's a lot more integrated in the society, and the prime minister is just kind of doing its thing, but also kind of not really doing anything, because I don't know, I just feel like the political ambition isn't really there. What we really are fighting in England is the polarization between reform voters, which are extreme right, and then other segments of the society, for example, the green voters, which tend to be closer to, social and ecological values, and on topics like immigration, for example, or various things like that. And I guess I can see how, if we were doing a festival like this in the United States right now, it would be very much as an act of resistance and rebellion. And doing it in England is there's kind of less at stake, but it's also about sharing inspiration with each other, and then bringing people together as a way to keep walking forward and keep thinking and creating forward. Whereas I feel so there is less kind of like firefighting that we have to do in England politically, whereas in the States it's very much like survival is the way I see it. I think we are a bit more leisurely with how we can organize and, have time to like discuss and dream and all of this. And what's happening in the United States feels a lot more critical in terms of building alternatives and trying to, not surrender to fascism in a way. So I think in France it's maybe closer to the States in a different way, but we can talk about that in a moment. But that was
1: Look,
0: just a comparison between England and the United States.
1: no, I appreciate it, and I think you're on the mark. We are trying to just survive right now. Those of us who don't support what's going on with MAGA, and unfortunately, there are millions of people who do, is my assessment. That's the thing that's so disheartening, when you have fellow countrymen and women who support fascism. That is very depressing, actually. You wonder why. What's wrong? How could you be okay with this sort of behavior? And by the way, I want to qualify something that I said about Black History Month here. For me, it starts with Dr. King Day in January, but it Black History Month is February into March.
0: I see.
1: MLK Day is at the end of January, and I always look at that as the beginning. There's some great celebrations in my community of Dr. King, and I go to those and then get prepped to really celebrate the African American contributions to this great country. All the things we're talking about, this stuff has been going on with humanity all across the planet forever, since the beginning. Just last night I watched a documentary about Sitting Bull and the Lakota Plains Indian Native peoples, Indians, wrong m misnomer, but often used, as you know. It's another sort of I guess tragedy. We don't even know how to speak about certain peoples, and we're inaccurate about what their contributions and what their experience has been. And watching what happened to the Lakota at the hands of Europeans on this continent last night was, again, depressing. But it made me realize everything, the oppression, the consumerism, the greed, it in our species has existed forever, it seems. And the struggle continues. And the kind of work you're doing and the things that we're discussing are important to continue focusing on, because if we're going to ever evolve as a species past this seemingly never-ending negative sort of impulse that we have toward greed and power mongering. Is the only way we can do it is if we counterbalance it. But my problem, here's where I'm trying to get at with you, is finding a place of hope and not bitterness, a place of inspiration rather than despondency. You're younger. I think that helps. Youthfulness helps. But I also think you have something in your DNA that is pretty strong. How do you deal? I know you're a sensitive person. I know you're an intelligent person who sees what's going on now and what has been going on forever with our species. How do you not get bitter and despondent?
0: It's interesting. I feel like we the two of us come back to this question, but like in different forms. There is a familiarity to that existential almost crisis or challenge. I think there is something about, and it is something I mentioned before, but it's like what you give your attention to grows. And so, whether it's like media and what you consume in terms of information, but also like who do you surround yourself with? And who is in your close circle of friends, chosen family, colleagues, even like the influencers and the kind of people that you hear from and you revere. So who is that, and what is the message? What are the messages that they are carrying, and what's the stories that they adhere to? Because that's we are kind of like not really a summary, but we are a congregation of the various perspectives that we are also influenced of, and of the kind of like social network that we are part of. So I feel so blessed with like the incredible friends that I have and the inspiring people I've had the chance to meet on the road, and the ability to follow them online and to touch base every now and then. And I think for me, there is something about who I choose to be friend with or who I choose to be in connection with, and how that keeps me activated as a human. And also when I do have a challenge and something to face, then I can reach out to some of them, and I can get some really good, sometimes quite harsh, but also really supportive conversations and check-ins. So that's kind of what I would say to
1: I appreciate it. I hope I'm not too much of a downer, a bummer. You might be thinking, I don't want to
0: that.
1: associate myself with that guy anymore because every time I talk to him, he's so depressed. But it's the state of affairs here in this country right now. It is
0: That's
1: tough.
0: it. That's it.
1: And
0: Yeah.
1: it's nice to hear your perspective, Louise Romaine, here on Troubadours and Rock on Tours, regular contributor, sound artist, documentarist, activist researcher, and our resident anthropologist. We were just talking about the Festival of Commoning, which is happening in October, Stroud, England, southwestern part of England. And I guess, is it autumn then at that point in
0: Oh
1: England? Is
0: yeah.
1: it beautiful?
0: Oh yeah. Absolutely gorgeous. Big time.
1: And
0: Yeah.
1: the leaves on the trees are all different colors, things of that nature.
0: Yeah, there would be. I mean, not as much as, Northeast Canada, where I had the chance to live for a bit, where it's just a show. But we do have some of that going on. Yeah.
1: Excellent. Well, I wish you the best with that festival, and I guess you're in France now, and you've been to a festival there. Is that correct?
0: Yeah, that's right. Yes. So that was my second festival of the summer. The other one I went to in May is a small regional Burning Man festival, which I'm sure many, well, I imagine many listeners might be familiar with Burning Man
1: For sure.
0: in Nevada City, but they may not know that there are regional events happening all around the globe, including in England. And that is a community that is very dear to me because of its principles and its ethos, and if you're not aware, was the 11 principles. I highly recommend having a look. And this festival I just went to is not a burn, but it's got a lot of things in common with it. It was founded by a group of friends about 6 years ago. So it's very, very tiny. It's very kind of like almost like a big family, like a tribe gathering. And we are about, it's capped at 250 people. And it's completely self-organized. So obviously you have a core team that makes sure that we have electricity and stages and lights and that the food is being taken care of and so on. But it's basically, you've got different shifts that you can take throughout the festival, either, you know, cooking shifts or doing the dishes. But you also have a shift that they call the fairies. And the fairies is two people, a pair of people who, for an hour at a time, go around the site and make sure that people are, for example, hydrated enough, or that they have everything that they need. So there is a level of like real deep care that is integrated within the festival structure. It's not so much come and seek help when you're in need. It's like the support comes to you before you even clock it. And then once you have these beautiful humans sharing maybe a piece of cake or fruits or even, you know, time for a conversation, then you feel like, oh, wow, yeah, that is actually what I needed in that moment. So that's one of the aspects of the festival I really like. The aspect that's touching me the most, because I went for the first year in 2021, I had a gap, and then I've been going the last 3 years. And it's very political. Like, the people who go there are very engaged, either in terms of LGBTQ and trans rights, or with anti-racism and fascism education, being more like hardcore activists, you know, like on the ground and doing direct action, or maybe more intellectual activism, you could call it, doing more awareness raising and publishing and that kind of thing. And for me, when I go to this festival, because there is a practice that's called agora, is a Greek word, which I imagine means something like a citizen assembly, like debating together. And so one of the key activity of the festival is this session that happens on the Saturday for 2 to 3 hours, where we are all invited to write on pieces of paper topics or questions or words that we would like to discuss. And if picked, we can talk about the topic for, let's say, up to 10 minutes. And then there is a proposal to then pass on the mic to people around the circle and see what resonates with people. And when I go there and tune into the topics that are being shared, it's such a reminder of what's alive in France. And I'm aware that this is like a very hand-picked selection of French, mostly young people who are very aware of what's happening politically and socially and ecologically as well. So it's not really representative of like what's alive for the French people as an entity, but it is for people who are almost like visionaries or who are quite porous to all these issues of marginalization and exclusion and societal division. And and it is quite crazy. Like, I learned that there's a new legislation that passed in France whereby, and I may not be recalling that quite correctly because it was just so shocking, that police officers can now kill when they are being harassed or as an act of self-defense. Jeez. It's called the permit to kill, which sounds alarmingly close to the kind of policies that you would have in your country. And there is something just absolutely mad about the way that this is infringing on existing racist, including institutional racism. So the type that is kind of like more established within structures and the media and all of it, all of society. So it is kind of like a really dangerous slope that I'm sensing every time I come to France and through these sessions. So that, in contrast with like the absolute beauty of the diversity of people that we have within these 200 odd, you know, human representation, and the way that people are really vulnerable and authentic and sharing really, really deep stuff, and the beauty of our little bubble and the preciousness of that. And I think for me, coming back from that festival, I've been really wondering, like, how do we protect that? How do we protect our communities of dreamers and doers, where we have a radical diversity, and in terms of race and gender and, you know, age, not as much, but that's something that they're working on, like whatever the criteria is, because I feel that the hostility from the outside world, quote unquote outside world, let's call it like mainstream society, or, you know, is just going to be more and more brutal. And I'm really curious about, like, what specifically, one of the things I was thinking about is, like, how do we physically protect ourselves? Like, what do we need to learn if there is a police raid, if there is a group of racist guys who just storm into the festival? You know, like, how do we really equip ourselves, not just do the talking, because sometimes in these spaces there can be a lot of talking and not that much action.
1: Right.
0: What you know, how do we feel towards weaponry and, like, all of these kind of things? So that's what's allowed with me at the end of that.
1: I think that's astute. You're looking at it realistically. You do want to protect that community of dreamers and doers. It's a wonderful community, but it is the minority, it seems, as of late, maybe as it has been always, and again, our species. The aggressors are the ones that seem to take over. It makes sense. They're aggressive, right? But how do we counter that aggression, which is always seems to be in the service of negative impulse and desires? How do we fight against that without becoming brutal ourselves? You know, we could sit back like a Gandhi or like a Dr. King and let the abusers show how horrible they are with their abuse. But I don't know if that method always works. You know, in this country now, people question former First Lady, the great Michelle Obama, when she says, when they go low, we go high. People are saying, well, maybe we can't go high when they go low. We go high and they kick our butts. Mm-hmm. You know, so, you know, I like how you're being at least pragmatic to see that there's a real threat for sure coming from the aggressors. That policy you mentioned, that new federal policy or law, I guess, what was it called, where you can, police officers could kill if they feel they're being threatened? What was it called? Did you share the name?
0: Yeah, it's called le permis de tuer. It's called the permit to kill.
1: Permit to kill. Yeah, yeah, you know, here in this country now, I mean, in the last week, as we speak, two people have been shot in their cars by ICE agents, killed. One was with his partner, I don't know if it was his wife, and children.
0: What?
1: They witnessed it. This just happened yesterday, I think, or the day before in Maine. And this is becoming more normal. The policy of immigration reform, as they call it, I guess, which it is not, is being ramped up since the end of June. And they're arresting and brutalizing more and more people. That is becoming the norm here. And it sounds like now in France, they're going to be given the okay to do similar things. And I'm sure those horrible things will be done to people that have a darker complexion, or culturally are different, right? More so than anybody else.
0: Absolutely. Oh yeah. It's all very tied with white supremacy and, yeah, for sure. I guess, yeah, it's interesting, this topic about peace and violence. And I highly respect peace activism and, you know, all of the leaders gone and current and forthcoming. And there is a question for me around, like, how do we outsmart the violence And I think it's partly training ourselves with, self-defense, and that includes physical self-defense, but that also includes in terms of de-escalation and non-violent communication, and trying to be really aware of your emotions and how that can kind of rile up a situation. But also, I guess I had a conversation quite some years ago with a Ecuadorian activist who was absolutely amazing, and he lived in Guayaquil on the coastline of Ecuador, and he told me about how they were these developers trying to come and build some structures on their land without their consent. And they tried, to have some conversations and say that they didn't agree with that, and that obviously that didn't come through. And then they've just basically decided to like burn the whole place down, And they were like, well, we tried to have a conversation, you didn't listen. Now we are taking it to acts of physical destruction because we don't want this, and this is how we are resisting, and this is how we are protecting. And I think something kind of switched for me in how it made me aware about the kind of how the system and its guardians, so to say, whether it's the army or the military system or the police or the judicial and legal system to some regard as well, and the corporate, like they are all equipped with violence and with, how do you call it, like oppression, but in a kind of like mental manipulative way. They have an arsenal of weapons. And I feel as activists or socialists or whatever kind of pockets, citizens, let's just call it that, like we're not equipped at all to face that arsenal and protect ourselves and protect our people. So that is something that I'm really curious about. And I mean, it's going to be a long journey, and I don't even know if that's some a direction I'm going to go into, but that's something I became more aware of at this festival last weekend.
1: What is the name of the festival? I don't think you mentioned it, did you?
0: I didn't. It's called Le Pré de Pascal. It means le Pré is like a field, because it takes place in a field. And Pascal is the owner of that field, who is an amazing, I don't even know, maybe 70-something-year-old man, super vibrant and fun. And it's called like that because we have a new policy in France, which is kind of forbidding parties, which sounds a bit crazy, but it's kind of like private parties from a certain size. They have to be registered, and if they have any kind of like political inclination to them, then it's very likely shut down. I don't know the exact details, but that's kind of the gist of it. And so the only exceptions is birthdays and maybe weddings or something like that. And so this festival was called like that because of trying to avoid the legislation and making it Pascal's birthday. So that's the story.
1: I love it. That's great. He sounds like the farmer, like a Max Yasgar from Woodstock fame. Yasgar's farm, where Woodstock occurred back in the 1960s here in the United States of America.
0: Oh,
1: Sounds like
0: yeah.
1: a similar sort of situation. These festivals, I think, are a way to bring people together, but oftentimes, they become these places where people go just to get drunk and to be indulgent, but not to look at any of the collectivism that is more sort of social-minded and humanistic, as you're describing, exists at the festivals you've been helping to organize and you've been sort of patronizing too. And that's important. Here, a lot of the festivals that I go to, the small ones in small communities, they're just like you described. It's about people just getting together and enjoying one another's company. Sometimes, focusing on particular issues, what have you. But then you have these mass, commercial festivals that are going on constantly, where people are just getting drunk, stoned, dancing. And that's nice to a certain extent, but it just seems to be a little bit too much about self-indulgence, you know?
0: Yeah, totally. I guess I like it when it's balanced between the political education and the care and the consciousness and some partying. Because I do believe in music and dancing as release from all the shit.
1: I agree.
0: So and I have my own stance on substances and especially the use of psychedelics and stuff like this. I think it has some really revelatory and inspiring aspects if taken consciously. Alcohol is definitely a poison. So, and there is a huge consumption market behind it, but it's been so integrated in our society that it's very hard to disentangle. But I think it's a shame when it leans towards just the intoxicating and consuming and the kind of frivolity, the frivolity of some festivals, and it misses an opportunity to come together as people and to have these, incredible diversity and have chances to connect much deeper. So
1: Yeah, well said. I love your intelligence, and I'm enamored by your grasp of language. It must be an interesting contrast for people to listen to me. I sound like a brute compared to how you speak, and I love it. It's beautiful. So thank you. Thank you for sharing that about yourself. Just being you, obviously. Yeah, Louise Romaine here on the program. We have a few more minutes, Louise, to talk this go round. And I'm wondering if there's any certain thing you wanted to address or share that we haven't had a chance yet to put out there.
0: Yes, there is. I actually came prepared with a little thing. So it's about climate preparedness because, well, at least in France and in Europe and in many parts of the world, we are experiencing extreme heat. And there will be many other disasters and extreme phenomena happening across the course of our lives. So I wanted to share a resource that's available for Canadian, well, it's available online, but if people want to order, it's from the you can do so from the United States and Canada. It's called Loam Love, so Loam Love.com is their website. And Loam Love is a community-powered print publisher which shares stories at the confluence of ecology and systems change. And they have a publication that came out recently, which is a short book. It's called Compassion in Crisis. And they went on a tour that ended in June across, I think they had 18 events across the various states, which is about it's a grassroots guide that explore disaster preparedness and strategies to practically navigate challenges that we face politically, economically, ecologically, and socially. And it's very much like a little Bible around mutual aid networks. So it goes into very, very specific projects and initiatives, and each chapter kind of highlights a different organization or a different group. And I just find it really great as a short book that people can read to take inspiration from and also to start having this conversation in terms of like how do we adapt to these extreme phenomenons and then try to mitigate some of the negative effects from it. So that's the that's the final contribution I wanted to share today with you and your listeners.
1: Oh, thank you, Louise. That's wonderful. I'm going to check it out for sure. And I wish you the best with the rest of your summer and preparing for the Festival of Commoning in Stroud coming up in October. Hopefully we will, I presume, be talking to you before or maybe just after the festival for our fall season of Troubadours and Rock on Tours. You and I will work that out. It's a delight. It's a delight talking with you. I hope you have some fun as well. What's going on with the rest of your day today? It's later for you right now. We're talking, it's around lunchtime for me. It must be around supper time for you.
0: Getting there, yeah. I am in Paris visiting my grandmother, and she is going to be 90 next week. So we are going out for dinner with her and my mum as a
1: Oh,
0: pre-birthday moment.
1: that's beautiful. Please. Send our regards to your grandmother. Happy 92nd
0: Yeah.
1: birthday.
0: Yes, I will.
1: That's beautiful. That's beautiful. Thank you so much, Louise, for taking time out to talk with us here on Troubadours and Rock on Tours.
0: My pleasure. Yeah, take good care.
1: You too. Ciao.
0: Bye.
2: Sitting Bull. Red, orange sun and smoke covered mountain tops, down the streams, into rivers float, into valley city streets, causes a perplexed slow motion affect, probably due to the consciousness working to process this ominous mess we are in at present. It's hot, and the smell of wood is in the air, traveling thousands of miles to arrive here. And I step into it, leaving my place of employ, walk to my automobile, gas-guzzling machine that will take me most of the places and spaces I want to go, need to go, to and fro. And thus I am in the matrix, part of the problem, a host and patron, since I first came into this Western Hemisphere, on this continent, birthed between these North American shores, taught to consume, learned not to learn, but instead to presume. If not for me now, then for him up there in the air later. Now, I just need to figure out how I can stay in the good graces of my fellow man, those in charge, in the know, the gatekeepers. Don't you know that the World Cup runneth over, friend? So you cough and strain a bit until the end. At least you can say you ran with the winners. The trees and rocks and rain and communities of regular people can't give you no shame or release you from your pain. Like the junk you were raised on, directly into those innocent veins. It might not be too late. It might not be over yet. Perhaps we can change our bet, reconvene and circumvent. Maybe more like Sitting Bull until the end.